Charlotte's 102.9 The Lake. Continuous 80s. You are listening to the 80s show, and we're highlighting songs that were big over Mother's Day weekend back in the 80s. We're going to rewind all the way back to Mother's Day 1982 when these superstars, two of the greatest of all time, got together and took this one to number one. It's Paul McCartney and Stevie Wonder, Ebony and Ivory, from Mother's Day 82 on the 80s show.

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And we go back to Mother's Day weekend 1981 for this one from the Greg Kinn Band. It's the breakup song on The 80s Show.

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0: 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It's like peanut butter and jelly.
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2: Good morning. I'm Linda Silver, and you're listening to Carolina Focus. My guest this morning is Christine John Fuller. We have missed Christine for a while. Welcome back.
3: Thank you.
2: Christine is the executive director of the Alzheimer's Association Chapters of North Carolina. That is quite a title, Christine.
3: just more love to spread across the state and all we do.
2: Well, and bless you for all you do, because this is something that does not get enough attention, and yet many Americans, many more every year, are being diagnosed, plus a large number of them right here in North Carolina.
3: Yeah, we've over the years talked a lot about the growing numbers related to Alzheimer's and dementia across the country and here in North Carolina. And, you know, we just had a big report that rolled out again, and not a surprise, even bigger numbers as far as the impact of the disease, both nationally and right here in our own backyards.
2: It's alarming, because as the population ages, as the baby boomers age, this is becoming more prevalent.
3: You are correct. So it's one of the reasons we do this report. So every year, the Alzheimer's Association releases this Alzheimer's Disease Facts and Figures Report. And it really looks at just the things you were talking about: prevalence, mortality, caregiving, even like cost of care and different things like that. And it's because of the fact that we've got so many things going on. So you and I have talked about before, you know, part of that is the fact that we have people that are aging into that baby boomer category. So you have more people in that highest risk range. So age is the largest risk for a development of diagnosis, though it's not the only. And that's that age of 65 plus from that standpoint. But just, you know, looking nationally and looking here in North Carolina, in 2026, it's estimated that we have 7.4 million Americans that are age 65 and older that are living with Alzheimer's dementia. And for North Carolina, that's literally nearly 211,000 individuals.
2: And those are the people who are diagnosed.
3: Yes.
2: I understand there's a large number of people who are not diagnosed. There are people who are afraid to go to the doctor to get a diagnosis. And those are the folks that probably trouble you the most, because they're not getting any help.
3: Absolutely. I mean, our biggest desire is to identify ways that people can understand that there is a pathway to early detection and early diagnosis. And in fact, to add to that layer, not only does that number not include people who are not yet diagnosed, that number doesn't include individuals that are living with younger onset Alzheimer's, meaning under the age of 65, which we have an estimation of about 200,000 people across the country that are living with younger onset. So there's an even a additional component of it from that standpoint.
2: Do we know why the numbers are so large? Is it because now we can properly diagnose it, or is it environmental? Is there anything we can point to?
3: You know, that's a great question. I would say all of the above. So we just talked about, obviously, a large gap of individuals who are aging into that. The other piece of that is, like you mentioned, we have better diagnostic tools. We have better ways and pathways for individuals to identify the disease from an awareness and education standpoint, from that standpoint, that we didn't even have. Like an example is, we now have blood tests that are on the market that are allowing individuals to know, one, if they possibly have disease activity before they're symptomatic, that allows them to possibly have a diagnosis at an earlier stage, which allows them then the ability to possibly have more treatment options, more time. So there's a ton that's on the horizon and that has just recently happened that is really playing into that. You mentioned the environmental factors too. It's important to remember that there are so many studies out there looking at whether it is you know, behavioral and lifestyle intervention, whether they're in our environmental or genetic factors, you know, what is the true root cause of the disease? All of these things play into the understanding and the ability for us to really be able to identify quicker and sooner, hopefully, for more individuals, whether they have the disease or not.
2: So the more we learn, the more we need to learn.
3: Absolutely. And this report, we have a special report this year that talks about brain health, which is probably our biggest area of an opportunity going forward from a learning perspective, that really speaks to that, of about what we can do to not just care for the individuals that are diagnosed, meaning, you know, the individual living with the disease or their family members that are taking care of them. You know, that's always going to be a focus that we continue to stay stay frontward on. However, now we know that there are actually science-based information about what we can do from a brain health perspective to reduce the risk of diagnosis or development of the disease, and possibly, hopefully, at one day, we can really be talking about prevention as well.
2: That would be fantastic, especially for folks who don't want to put their toe in the water, who are terrified of that diagnosis, and they would rather live with, you know, la, la, la, la, la, I don't know, I don't care, it's never mind. And I unfortunately have a friend in that category, and it scares me, and it scares her family, and we don't know what to do to help. So part of that is where the Alzheimer's Association comes in, right?
3: Yeah, absolutely. Because here's what I would say. For too long, families and individuals who have either are living with the disease or have a family history like I do, like your friend does, there is been too long where we didn't know that we didn't think there was anything that could be done. Mm-hmm. So that sticking your head in the sand was a common thing, because if I'm going to die from Alzheimer's anyways, was the attitude for a very long time. Or if there's nothing I can do to slow the progression or to reduce my risk. But now we know that those are inherently false. There are things that we can do to reduce our risk. There are things that we can do to slow the progression of the disease. And there's more and more opportunities and treatment coming out every day. So that's what we are wanting to do, is make sure people understand that it is not that place of fear anymore, that there's actually hope and opportunity. And when we did our special report this year, it really was kind of focused on, you know, individuals looking and understanding how Americans understand, prioritize, and act on brain health across their lifespan, if mm-hmm. you will. Mm-hmm. And it really allowed us to see that they do want information on brain health. They do want to focus on that. But there's pieces, there's barriers, there's different things like that that are holding them up from maybe activating on that, or for us to be able to help them activate on it, that we need to really focus on and see how we can help.
2: Well, how do we begin that challenge? How do we start educating people on brain health? How do we put the brakes, so to speak, on Alzheimer's, if it's possible?
3: Yeah. Well, I will tell you that I'm very proud that the Alzheimer's Association is neck deep in that already, if you will. So a lot of this work that we are doing as we move forward is really honestly based on a really amazing study called the U.S. Pointer Study. You and I might have even talked about it in the past. It's been going for several years. It was a lifestyle intervention study. And ironically enough, the principal investigator was actually out of Wake Forest University.
2: Oh.
3: So we led the study across the U.S. And it reported out last summer with incredible results around evidence-based opportunities for behavioral changes in lifestyle that can impact reduction in Alzheimer's disease. So in doing that, it gives us this opportunity to now look at other things. So as an association, we've now rolled out several things. We have what is called a brain habit builder part of our website, where people can go on, they can enter some information, and it'll give them tips for healthy living living healthy brain, brain healthy functioning. It will also do things like be able to give you ideas that you can incorporate into your own daily life that are, again, not, you can start with small changes. That doesn't have to be categorical changes to be able to do that. And then we also are doing things like, we've rolled out a brand new program that we do, for communities, businesses, faith communities, and it is a program called Building Brain Healthy Habits, and we come in and we actually deliver it to audiences so they have a better understanding as well.
2: I think that's fabulous, and by delivering that kind of information, you're removing a lot of the fear. And I know with my friend who has put her head in the sand, that is a huge aspect of it.
3: Yeah. Again, we want to make sure people understand that there are options and there are opportunities for them to take control of their own lives and the lives of the individuals around them. And that's the key piece of this, is what can we do to continue to help us be a brain healthy community in what we're doing, and to not stand in fear, but to stand in a place of knowing that I may not be able to do all of these things, but I can do a few of these things that help step in the right direction.
2: And every little thing you do can contribute to your personal satisfaction of a better life for longer.
3: Absolutely. So when we talk about these 10 healthy habits, we won't necessarily dive into them today, but I will say it's you know, some of them are going to be a little obvious, right? Like it is exercise and diet, but it's not just saying exercise and diet. It is, what should that diet look like? So we have a diet called the MIND diet that is very, you know, Mediterranean diet based. And we talk about the importance of why that is a piece of the puzzle. We have what we now call kind of the U.S. Pointer Study recipe, and it's talking about getting moving, staying socially active. What are we thinking about from a diet perspective? Mm-hmm. And really, that recipe is what will help us see some of those possible, you know, behavioral changes that can help reduce the risk.
2: It's amazing. The Mediterranean diet seems to be a great diet for so many things in life, weight loss, Alzheimer's, heart disease, just life in general. Big supporter of olive oil.
3: Agreed. And remember that those are all tied together, right?
2: Yes.
3: So you mentioned heart disease and even think about diabetes. Again, you know, comorbidities. And we know that if you have a comorbidity, you know, again, whether that be heart disease or diabetes, you have a greater chance of developing Alzheimer's because of that as well. So there are proven studies that show that there is an interlinking opportunity for a higher risk. And so when you're doing and thinking about from a diet perspective or some of these other healthy habits, you are not just treating your body, you're also treating your cognitive function and your brain health as well at the same time.
2: Oh, that's so important. I know you don't want to get into all the 10 points, but give us a little bit more of what you're seeing. Let's give people a taste so they can dive in.
3: Yeah, absolutely. So again, one of those I would say is a get active piece. And so again, getting active may look like being a part of something on a regular basis. We do know from the activity standpoint, there are small things we can add in. Again, we've said this before. Mm-hmm. Maybe it's starting with cognitively knowing and deciding, consciously deciding that you're going to park further away, so you're taking the stairs instead of the elevator. But what we now know through the U.S. Pointer Study is that when there is an intentional and regular implementation of an active lifestyle on a more regular basis, that has a significant difference. And so we really talk about it. And the study that we just did in our Facts and Figures report actually talks about how much people really want to be able to do that. They really are, you know, they say they're most likely to participate in things like cognitive exercises, health monitoring, nutrition and physical activity, but they want it to be flexible, right? They sure. Some of them say, I'd rather be able to do this at home. There's also cost considerations. So, mm-hmm. you know, some people want to do it, but they don't have the cost to go to a gym. So what could they be doing on their own that they could implement from home that would also be able to help them be able to do that at a low or no cost?
2: And sometimes when you think about adjusting your diet and you go to the store and you want to buy, say, organic, and you look at the price difference between, say, organic broccoli and regular broccoli, and you just go, am I hurting myself by buying the regular, or should I do without something else to get the organic? There's so many questions.
3: Absolutely. And you think about processed foods, right?
2: Right.
3: So we know, you know, you've heard across the board from a health perspective, processed foods is such a big piece of the puzzle. So, you know, fresh food over processed food, you know, but there are costs associated with
2: sure.
3: it. And so, you know, those are some of the things that we talk about in building brain healthy habits. Sometimes we'll do it with a cooking demo where we'll talk about maybe there's ways to do or create things that doesn't completely and fully impact your budget, but allows you to still start to implement some of that in from that standpoint.

0: easy way to go. So what are things that we're thinking about from no matter what age it is, mm-hmm. you know, to really incorporate into that?
1: And these habits are hard to break. I mean, we may have started them back in college, but, you know, we are hooked on quick, easy, throw it in the microwave and sit down and eat in 3 minutes. And you have to change your whole mindset.
0: Well, and to the mindset standpoint, you know, one of the other things that we talk about is, you know, staying active. And that's not just from a staying active physically, but that is also from a challenging your mind, staying mm-hmm. active in the things that you can do to continue to, you know, whether that be, I laugh about it. My dad makes fun of my stepmom playing Sudoku, but she is, she's well ahead of the game in the fact that she's continuing to challenge her mind
1: Good.
0: In different ways to be able to do that. So again, sometimes it's simple things that we can add into our lives that can make a difference for sure.
1: I was going to ask you about puzzles and brain teasers and things like that. Even playing cards, same deal.
0: Absolutely. So, learning a new skill or going, sure. you know, think about, you know, I have friends that have so many hobbies I'm so impressed with and they do so many things. And I always say, I need to stop and have more hobbies. And uh-huh. that's true because challenging yourself and learning something new, auditing a class at a local college or going to your local community center or senior center and learning how to salsa or so you're getting movement and learning in together from the same standpoint. These are things that might be, you know, available to you at low or no cost through one of your community programs that allows someone to be able to practice good brain health and do it in a way that also is not impacting them from a budget standpoint.
1: Absolutely. And if your partner doesn't want to go. There are going to be a lot of people who are there solo.
0: Absolutely.
1: So don't be afraid.
0: Absolutely. And they're all there for the same reason. They
1: sure.
0: want an experience. And, you know, if they're like, if I'm in the room, you definitely won't be the worst dancer in the room. So
1: I was going to take that title, but thank you. what else, Christine?
0: You know, what I would say is this, is I want to just double down on the impact of the disease because I think it is easy for people to hear Alzheimer's disease or hear dementia, and they just don't truly realize that this is not just about memory loss. This is a disease that has behavioral changes, has, you know, physical breakdowns, and that truly can change not only the life of the individual, but the life of those around them from that standpoint.
1: Mm-hmm.
0: And it can also impact relationally, emotionally, financially, a family. It can devastate families from that standpoint. So I think it's important for people to realize, and I'll kind of give you scope of like just how many people. So here in North Carolina, we talk about caregivers, the individuals
1: yes.
0: that are on the front line. You're talking about 338,000 estimated caregivers in North Carolina. Right, right.
1: That's a big number.
0: It is a big number. And that's, remember, they are taking care of an estimated 211,000 individuals living with it. Those caregivers are providing 446 million hours of unpaid care. And that unpaid care is valued at $8.3 billion for North Carolina alone.
1: That's staggering, Christine.
0: It is. It is. And we have to do what we can to make sure that we are not only taking care of the individuals that are diagnosed, but that we are also finding pathways to care for the caregivers. So whether that is supporting respite care programs that are going on in the state, we want to make sure that we are doing that, that there people have opportunities like that. There's a statewide program called Project Care that we advocate for through our policy and government relations work that we do. These are critical things that we do every single day that we want to make sure we're continuing to focus on because those items impact the caregivers and impact the caregivers' health as well. So when we're talking about brain health, we're not just talking about, you know, the individuals that might develop. We also know that brain health is important for caregivers who have their own health impacts because of the demands of their role.
1: Well, and that's something that a lot of times gets lost in the shuffle. And these people suffer so much. And it's only until they're ready to drop do some people recognize the fact that they need

0: And sometimes they never recognize until it's too late, right? So I could tell you story after story of friends and people that I know that lost in short order, either before or after the individual living with dementia. They lost the caregiver as well because of the impact. Ugh. But, you know, just to kind of put some frame around that, when we talk about that impact, so here in North Carolina, 59.7% of caregivers report chronic health conditions. In also in North Carolina, 27.8% report depression. Not shocking whatsoever.
1: No, not at all.
0: Right. And then 18.8% of caregivers in North Carolina report poor physical health. So these are things that we know there is such an impact beyond just an initial diagnosis that we truly have to take into consideration.
1: They're so busy taking care of their client, their loved one, the person who has Alzheimer's and dementia. They always put their needs second or third. And you're right, it's not until they're basically ready to drop or do drop that a lot of folks recognize the fact that they need help too.
0: Absolutely. Think about it from, you know, the airplane, you know, model, right?
1: Yeah.
0: You've got to put the oxygen on yourself first so that you are cognizant enough to be able to help those around you.
1: Absolutely.
0: And it really is. It's so hard to do. And I think that's one of the things that those of us that know caregivers in our life, it's incredibly important that we find out how we can support them. And whether that is giving them an afternoon off to rest or to go run errands or to take some self-care or, you know, not waiting for them to ask, but us, you know, even maybe calling and saying, I'm at the grocery store. What do you need? I'll drop it by later. Uh-huh. Because I think caregivers also don't want to be a burden to others just by the nature of their own heart.
1: That sounds so familiar, Christine. I've heard that from so many people, whether they're caring for a cancer patient or just an elderly person in their home. Caregivers are a special group, and they don't like to ask for help because they are the caregiver.
0: You're exactly right. And so, again, you know, through the association, the things that we focus on are, one, disease education for those living with the disease and those that are in their village. Two, education and awareness around what caregivers can learn about the disease that will help them on their journey, for them to understand about the local resources they have in their own backyard to be able to help them. And then also to equip them with places like our helpline. So we have a 800 number, and it's 1-800-272-3900, where people can call and talk to a dementia care expert for free and get information that will help them understand their journey. So maybe they're entering into the place of needing to look at care options for their loved one. We can help walk them through, give them tips and checklists that they should, of things they should be asking when they go on tours or visit with care options to be able to help make an informed decision in relation to that. So we want to be there to hold their hand through that process, even to the point of end of life, and thinking through how they may navigate that from that standpoint, or the financial or legal implications of the disease as well.
1: Well, and when you mentioned legal, at what point are they not able to make their decisions for themselves when the disease has really taken over? And how do you get that information through to them? That has to be hard.
0: It is hard. And so it's one of the reasons that we really advocate. Again, it all goes back to that early diagnosis and detection and diagnosis. So you know, where that line is a very nebulous answer, right? Mm-hmm. That is as nuanced as the individual with the diagnosis. However, if we are able to get individuals diagnosed in the earliest stages of the disease, we have the ability to then give them more opportunity to have say in the decision making of how they want things to progress. So if we're able to do that while they are in the earliest stages and have the ability to be a part of that conversation, or in the earliest stages, so they can actually possibly see if they qualify for one of our early intervention treatments that are disease modifying and slow the progression of the disease. It gives them more time, not only with their family, but to have a voice in what their future looks like as well.
1: And honestly, I can't imagine not wanting that. That would be the top of my list. And I'm sure it's the top of a lot of lists, but they probably feel like the information's not there. I don't want to admit that I need this. This is happening too quickly. I can't stop it. They must feel completely out of control.
0: For sure. And a lot of that is from, you know, misinformation about the understanding of what we used to know about the disease, mm-hmm. to, you know, educating people on what are opportunities now that they've never had before, but also then taking into consideration that there's a lot of emotional components for them to even come to a place of acceptance. And so sometimes it's caregivers coming in and going to our Understanding Alzheimer's and Dementia program or one of our other programs where they actually could understand what that journey might be looking for their loved one, and then how they might be able to positively encourage them on a path towards discovery and learning themselves.
1: Now, how can they find this information?
0: You know, it is easy to find us. So again, I will share our 800 number is a 24-hour, 7-day-a-week helpline, 365 days a year, and that is 1-800-272-3900. If they call it, they'll get a dementia care expert who is a master's level care clinician that will talk to them. Or they can visit us online. So alz.org will get you to our national site, and locally alz.org/North Carolina spelled out. And that will get you to our local chapter where you can find out about our local educational programs that we're doing, our awareness presentations, this brain health information we've been talking about, all of the above.
1: And I don't want this to quickly, but we need to mention it. You've got the walks coming up to raise money, and you need money to do research and to run the programs. Quickly, when are the walks?
0: Absolutely. It's the fuel to our mission. So we have 17 walks across the state, several here in Charlotte. So, I mean, in the Charlotte area. Charlotte itself is on October 24th. Our Gaston, Cleveland, Lincoln walk is on October 10th. Our Iredell County and Lake Norman walk is on September 26th. Our Rowan Cabarrus walk is on October 3rd. And our Unifor, which is in the Hickory area, is on October 24th.
1: And this information is also on the site.
0: Absolutely.
1: I'm so happy you were able to take the time to come in and talk with us this morning. This information is so important. I think just about everyone knows someone or has a family member who they may suspect or who has been diagnosed, and they feel like their hands are tied. This information helps everyone.
0: We are here every single day to answer any questions that individuals have and point them in the right direction.
1: And I'm so happy that they have a source like you. Christine John Fuller from the Alzheimer's Association. Such a pleasure to have you back with us this morning.
0: Thank you.

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27: Good Sunday morning. It's a cool start with temperatures down into the 50s and 60s with a few areas of patchy dense fog. The low clouds will clear out, sunshine back into the forecast, and warmer temperatures with highs in the lower to middle 80s with calm winds. Rain chances return for Monday, but minimal, only a few scattered showers in the forecast. From the WCNC Weather Impact Team, I'm meteorologist Becca Birdsall.
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